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Ella Langley is enjoying her success, but it does come with a few little obstacles, like keeping her love life. They announced on TMZ that she and Tucker Wetmore are an item. So now we know.

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0: That is Land, and that is Tyler Hubbard's latest on 93.7 Kiss Country. You know, land is cool, but water's even better. And when you can get nice sandy land and a great tropical vacation all rolled into one for your family, that's unbelievable. But it is not unattainable, because we just happen to be having getaways to the Dream Resort Spa, where you can win a 4-day, 3-night, all-exclusive trip for the four. 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And all you have to do is be listening for the national keyword to text. 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

twangy guitars. They all know why I'm getting drunk on a plane. And songs played in bars. I'm gonna need some whiskey glasses, cause I don't wanna see the truth. 93.7 Kiss Country.

0: It's out the Sanity Boy. That's a great song. From the Incredibles Ektop on 93.7 Kiss Country. I'm Greg Lane. I was just looking out on Shaw Avenue right now, and there's a lot of traffic out there. And what's making it really tough is you drive along Shaw Avenue, and there's just all kinds of construction. And like I was saying earlier, watch the cone zones. But just watching people maneuvering around, even when they're not doing construction, there's a lot of cones that are up. And Shaw Avenue is one of those places. Just keep that in mind. Also, the Cedar, there was a bunch of backed up traffic there as well. So pack your patience when you're in these areas. Morgan Wallen and Luke Bryan and Avery Onick are all coming up and then some on Kiss Country next.
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Since I was very, very young, I've loved roller coasters. And I haven't been on one in a while, but I need to go back down in Southern California and have a little ride on a couple roller coasters. Right now, Luke's going to sing about it on 93.7 Kiss Country.

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One group that I love because they just love being on stage is Little Big Town.

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0: Jacob Hackworth from Missouri grew up in the Midwest and at a very young age decided music was his thing after joining the high school choir and is working out really well. What took you so long on 93.7 Kiss Country? And Greg Lane just hanging out today. By the way, tomorrow we have the Kiss Country Top 30 Countdown. I hope you can join us. 9 to noon tomorrow with the 30 biggest songs in the valley. And maybe, just maybe, a brand new number one song. Can Luke Combs get knocked off? Well, we'll find out tomorrow. 9 to noon here on Kiss Country. Bailey Zimmerman is standing by. And we're also going to hear once again from Luke Combs on Kiss Country.
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0: Lainey Wilson, phones, keys, and wallets on 93.7 Kiss Country. Big fan of Lainey Wilson. She'll be hosting the CMAs coming up in November again. And she does such a great job. And there's really not much Lainey can't do and just excel at. So we'll see her on ABC 30 for the CMA Awards. Coming up, we are going to hear from a gentleman that at an early part of the 90s really made everybody go, wow, this guy is good. He appeared at the Paul Paul Theater for his very first appearance at the big Fresno Fair. And Tim McGraw was one of those guys that he was very shy and timid and kind of it was all new to him. But when he went on stage at the Paul Paul Theater in 1992, we knew he was going to be big. And one of his best is coming up next on Kiss Country.
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John Party was born and raised in Dixon, California, which is right outside of Sacramento. Dixon's kind of a neat town, and they're very proud of his success. 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

This last Thursday night in Nashville, it was off the hook. Everybody's been calling in, talking about it. He's got his new collab with Luke Combs out, too, called Finders Keepers. Here's Luke Combs' Be By You.

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Y'all, she is breaking records and up for 9 CMA awards. 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

So the rumors, oh my goodness, I am just reading everything online about the possibility of Ella Langley and Tucker Wetmore dating. I think that'd be cool. Here's Love and Life Again.

0: Country and she knows it. It's Luke Bryan from his new album, Signs. He was actually on the show recently and told me about his new collab in detail with Luke Combs. It's called Finders Keepers.
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0: Dear Big City, it's the latest out from Dylan Scott. Did you know that he got his first record deal just straight out of graduating high school?
1: I started coming to Nashville at 16, on and off, and then I graduated high school, and I'd come up here a week and go back home a week, come up, you know, that kind of deal. And at 19, I moved up here, and I was very fortunate in my situation, though, man, because I graduated high school, and it was probably, I don't know, maybe 2 or 3 weeks after that, I got a call and I got my record deal. So I got my record deal before I actually moved to town, which is crazy to think about, but that was just part of the work.
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1: Let's play you some Chris Young. Here's his latest. I didn't come here to leave.

0: Riley Green absolutely understands the work ethic and spending time with his fans.
1: You know, my granddaddy always used to say, pick up the heavy end. You know, I mean, work. In other words, my fans, even when they were very few and far between that would come to shows, I tried to take the time to walk around and shake everybody's hand that came in to see me play. So if I'd seen somebody there a couple times, I'd talk to them for a minute. And, you know, those people, especially now, if you can spend 30 seconds to a minute talking to one of these kids about duck hunting, and that kid goes and tells five of his buddies, hey, me and Riley Green are duck hunting buddies. I mean, that's how it happens, you know, and that's how you get that organic following that's really active that shared my music because, you know, I wasn't on the radio. It was word of mouth. It was guys taking my CD I made when I was 20 years old and putting it in a truck and taking it to their buddies and letting them hear it. So little things like that have helped me in my career, and I'm sure it helped me in a lot of other ways in my life.
0: Here's his latest Think As You Drunk, Riley Green, kicking off just recently the 30th season of The Voice and already getting some good picks.

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0: Zach John King's Get to Drinking. It's Bev Rainey. This is Country Nights Live with Jordan Davis up next for you. Thank you so much, as always, for the request. You know, he moved to Nashville for what?
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Okay, y'all, I've gotten so many requests for Morgan Wallen tonight, I can't even keep up. 844-444-6274 if you want to hear something. 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
1: He's a ranch hand in a pinch, man. 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A cast iron skillet swinging lid flipper. 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

0: Want my horse back.
1: So when I first moved to Nashville, these are the guys that told me all of the best taco places to go to. And they weren't wrong. It's Dan and Shay with Say So.

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1: Say so. And Dan and Shay raising the bar with conviction.
2: You know, we're just really digging in, man. We've said it a few times, but we feel like we owe it to our fans to always, you know, be raising the bar for ourselves.
3: 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That's just amazing at this point in our career to be able to, you know, stand on stage and sing songs with conviction like that, you know, after doing it this long. And truly can say that this, you know, all the songs that we've been writing feel like that. They feel like they've come from a place of honesty and you know, where we're at in our lives right now and things that have personally touched us. And it's just amazing to be a part of this, man.
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He is an up-and-comer, and let me tell you, he is going to keep going up and up and up and up. Just take a listen to his voice. Look him up. Blake Whiten. Here's Bet on That.

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0: Loving Life again, and Ella Langley, who I sat down and chatted with about how she's always dreamed and planned to play stadiums.
1: People have asked me, and they don't really ask me this much anymore, but they're like, how far are you going to take this thing, kid? You know, and I'm like carrying around my guitar, I'm not making any money. I'm like, I guess as far as it'll let me, I'm thinking stadiums. You know, literally, like, nobody knows who I am. I'm handing business cards out with my number on it. I'm 18 years old. I'm like, probably stadiums, you know? And, you know, I think there is something into, like, envisioning that, envisioning what you want and really just, like, figuring out what are the steps to get there, because I think a lot of people expect overnight success, especially when it comes to this job. You know, they want it bam, they want it now, they want that thing, but that's like, maybe that's not how it works. And also, would you rather not be prepared when you get into a situation, like, let's say my ears, I was in Hyde Park in front of 50,000 people and my ears were messed up. Nobody would have known that in the crowd. Why? Because I played so many shows with my ears being absolute booty and having to learn how to sing through that.
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0: Riley Green says there's no better feeling than beating Adam Levine on The Voice. It's going to be such a fun season. Have you started watching yet? Here's Change My Mind.
1: If you showed up, I wouldn't let you in.

0: Gavin Adcock, who's going to be on the show soon. It's Wannabe. This is Country Nights Live with Blake Shelton up next, and a really kind of cool mullet story from him.
1: My first single came out with a video, and there I was with a mullet. There was a guy in Nashville that had a morning radio show. I'd be in my truck driving, and he would play my song. Oh, there's the worst new mullet in country music, you know. And so I started thinking, well, I got to do something about this, but I was stubborn enough that I thought, I'm not going to let them tell me to cut my mullet, but I will grow out the rest of my hair and just have all long hair, you know, so that way they didn't win. I didn't cut my mullet. I grew the rest of it out to go with it.
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I'm Bev Rainey. I will see you again tomorrow at 7 o'clock. Hey, don't forget, if you missed Kenny Chesney on the show yesterday, we're going to revisit some of that conversation tomorrow. Here's Cole Swindell's Girl Dad. I hate

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was done for. I'm Justin. This is the Overnight Ride. Drew Baldridge on the show tonight talking about his brand new album, Farm Faith Family. Chat with him just a couple minutes. It's Lauren Elaine and Chase Matthew and All My Exes.

0: name's Justin. This is The Overnight Ride. We are here with Drew Baldridge. The album is out today. What are we feeling?
1: So excited. Farm Faith Family. It's an album I've been working on. My last album was 2022, so this is four years in the making. And for this album, I just kind of wanted people to get to know me and on a better front than just like that's the She's Somebody's Daughter guy, you know? So kind of three pillars that describe me. Farm, I grew up on a farm, middle of nowhere. Faith is, grew up singing in church, obviously a big part of my life. And I have a 3-month-old and a 5- and a 3-year-old. So we are in the middle of the family season right now. So these pillars kind of describe who I am and where I'm at. But also, like, the way we structured this is if you order the vinyl, it comes in three discs. There's a farm disc, faith disc, and a family, and it's structured that way on the album too, which is pretty dope.
2: It's kind of like an old school kind of thing. I like that.
1: Yeah, it's pretty neat.
0: You've had Farm Faith Family on stage for a while. Was this always like an idea you were like, we got to get to this at some point?
1: 100%. Yeah, it was something I wanted to start putting out there last year of like, hey, this is what we're building up to. This is going to be the project. This is going to be what we stand for. And it was really cool. You know, we didn't even announce that it was the album yet or anything, and people would just come up and meet and greets like, we stand for what you stand for.
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1: If you showed up, I wouldn't let you in.

Tonight's Tucker Wetmore social media comment of the night comes from Jen. Remember, it's a public forum. You post it on Instagram. We're going to read it on the show. Jen says, "Wish I was spending the fall with you." Which is wild to post on there. Tuck, who told you that on the overnight ride?

She is headless in this music video. But it's not morbid or gory or gross. It's just very tongue-in-cheek. Very Lainey Wilson. It's phone, keys, wallet with John Mayer on the Overnight Ride.

Corey Kent, This Heart on the Overnight Ride's new album, Heartland Rock and Roll, out right now. Listen to it. But when you listen to it front to back, the way it's meant to be. Here's Low Cash and talking about

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Dylan Scott, Dear Big City, on the overnight ride. He announced his tour called Dear Big City by faking that it had a paper route. I think he stole one of his children's bikes to do that. Here's Vincent Mason, and Damned If I Do.

Justin off air on Instagram. The text number this weekend, 615-737-1033. It's Shaboozy and good news.

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0: The album is Farm Faith Family. It is out right now. My name's Justin. It's The Overnight Ride. Talking to Drew Baldridge. Now, when you're writing the album and putting it together, did you always keep those three words in mind?
1: 100%. Yeah. That was kind of our goal throughout all of it is, you know, what you see a lot on the top of the chart right now on radio is whiskey and party songs and heartbreak songs and one night stands. And this album's none of that, which is a little scary. But also it's just true to who I am. And so when we were sitting down to write this record, I was like, look, they have to fit these pillars. I'm not just going to put something random on here and the title be called Farm Faith Family. It's like, this is really me. And so sitting down to write this, the title was always thought about and handled with delicate gloves. You know, every song choice was hard to pick and go through with a fine tooth comb.
0: Is this a different approach than last album?
1: Like, very much
0: like,
1: so.
0: We're just going to throw some songs together very now, now so. We're going towards it.
1: Yeah, very, very much so. I mean, that was an independent project. Yeah. This is my first major label release. You know, my journey's been different than most. I've been in Nashville for 15 years, and 13 of those years was kind of just chasing my tail and throwing songs at the wall and hoping that they would connect. And, you know, back in 23, I started my own record company and sent Daughter to radio alone on a dream and on a whim, and just hoping, honestly, that we'd get top 40. That was my goal, and never dreamed we'd be here now. You know, like, putting out a major label album, on tour with Luke Bryan, like my childhood favorite artist, and like actually doing this at a level in a bus. Like, I was in a van for 13 years, man. Freaking getting a bus. Dad, gum, that's crazy. I can't believe it. Every night, you know, after I get off stage with Luke and I'm eating after show pizza or after show Chick-fil-A, and I look around the boys, I'm like, look, boys, we're living the dream, you know? We got freaking after show pizza. They even give us pizza after the show. And it's just like, we're on a bus. We're playing for people. There's people showing up. And it is a, man, it's a blessing. And I'm just glad that we stuck true to who we are and what we did.
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My name's Justin. This is The Overnight Ride. Always follow me on Instagram, Justin Off Air. This week on the show, Gavin Adcock and John Morgan. I'm going to play them back to back after John Party. Start on my boots.

Gavin Adcock wannabe on The Overnight Ride. He'll be here on Friday of this week, Thursday this week. John Morgan, talk about this song, new music, and do people ask to touch his hair during meet and greets? It's Kid Myself on The Overnight Ride.

0: We're here for you. Second and third shifters, we are here for you. 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

Kenny Chesney, Carry on the Overnight Ride, the new album, Silver Sands Marina, out right now. He had like a little display of stuff outside of a show in Nashville. You could pretend you're a captain on the boat. That was pretty cool. Also, there was massive goldfish, which I thought was pretty cool.

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Good morning, good evening, whatever time of day it is for you. Always happy that you are here. My name's Justin. This is the Overnight Ride. Drew Baldridge back on the show tonight. Talk to him in just a couple of minutes. Right now, Charles Wesley Godwin, Luke Combs. It's better that way.

0: My name's Justin. This is The Overnight Ride. Drew Baldridge is here. We're talking about his brand new album, Farm, Faith, Family. Speaking of family, do your kids know what dad does for a living?
1: My oldest lyric, yeah, he's three. Obviously, lyric. I'm very musical now. Yeah. He loves it. Okay. Like, we did this with the honor of Farm, Faith, Family coming out. You know, for 4 years, from 2020 to 2024, I played people's backyards.
2: Yeah.
1: That's all I did. I went around and played people's backyards, and it was the coolest tour ever. And so when we had this album coming up, I was like, how do I do that? How do I give back and do something similar to that? So we came up with this idea where we're playing three farms, three churches for faith, and three weddings for family, and we're giving them away. Mm-hmm. And last weekend, we played our first farm show in Jolton that we gave away. It's a farm called By Faith Farm. Everything they do, all the farm produces, they give away to people in need. And so we went and played a show there, and I took Lyric with me, my three-year-old. And he came on stage probably four times, like just running up.
2: He owns the place.
1: Just running up, bebopping, hands out, dancing, hat, takes his hat off, tips his hat to the girls in the front row. And he's like loving it. And we have a song called Tough People, and hard work pays off, good beats evil, tough times make. And he'd come on, tough people. And I'm like, yeah. So I don't know if he knows what we do. Living is probably not the right word, but he just loves music. I mean, he knows that dad plays guitar and sings, and his favorite artist is Alan Jackson right now. And we have fun listening to Chattahoochee everywhere.
2: Good taste.
1: 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So he's in his little car seat in the back, just rocking out on his guitar.
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High praise for Stella Lefty. Randy Travis commenting on her Instagram post. 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

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Flatland Cavalry, never coming back on the overnight ride.

0: Dolly Day was this past Friday. My name's Justin. It's the Overnight Ride. They had pink crosswalks here in Nashville, some signs, and of course, people donating to her Imagination Library. On the heels of that, though, her final vocals were announced. Where will they be appearing? On a song called Torn on the new U2 album. I mean, Dolly's worked with, like, Snoop Dogg, so this is not out of the norm.
1: We're here for you. Second and third shifters, we are here for you. More of the Overnight Ride is next.
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Lainey Wilson, phone, keys, wallet on the overnight ride. If you haven't seen the music video, she's headless throughout the whole video. 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Interesting.

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0: you, darling.
1: My name's Justin. This is The Overnight Ride. Big one tonight. Drew Baldridge is back on the show talking about his new album, Farm, Faith, Family. Chat with him coming up. Right now, it's Luke Bryan, Country and She Knows It.

0: My name's Justin. This is The Overnight Ride, talking with Drew Baldridge. His album Farm Faith Family is out right now. But I got to ask you about a video I saw about Waffle House.
1: What is Drew Baldridge's Waffle House order?
2: Oh, man. I freaking love you brought that up. We play fantasy football, and we've done it for like 8-9 years in our band. Uh-huh. And last year, 2 years in a row, we said, hey, the loser has to go to a Waffle House for 24 hours.
1: Yeah.
2: And every waffle they eat takes an hour off.
1: Mm-hmm.
2: Okay. So, hey, you get in there and crush some waffles. You ain't in there that long. You go there for work, eat 12 waffles. You'll be there from, you know, 6 to 6, even a couple more. You'll be fine. Well, my tour manager lost 2 years ago.
1: Okay.
2: And my manager lost this past year, and they never did it. So we were talking one day. I was like, you guys can't, you're not going to be able to be in this league. You know, like you need to do your thing. And
1: fair. Take them out.
2: You know, hey. And so my bass player was sitting there, and he's like, you know, I think we would do away if you don't want to go sit in the Waffle House, go get a Waffle House tattoo. And they were like, we'd much rather get the Waffle House tattoo. And I was like, you're crazy. So they went and got matching Waffle House tattoos. He's in the other room. Alex, come in here. Come in here. Show him your Waffle House tattoo. I wish you guys could see.
1: I was like, he looks familiar. I think he was in the video.
2: He was in the video. Yeah. Yes. He got his Waffle House tattoo.
1: Under calf?
3: Yeah.
1: Let's see it.
2: Oh, right there, it's so sick. So this year,
1: I think the commitment's good. Fantasy football is real. Yes. It's a real competition.
2: Hey, that's real. Commitment. That's real commitment right there. That's life commitment. I love it. It's yellow?
1: It's like a little guy. It's like the Waffle House dude.
2: It's a Waffle
1: right?
2: House guy. Yeah.
1: So what is your order there?
2: Oh man, I just eat the waffles.
1: I figured.
2: Yeah, just waffles. It's great.
1: It's named after a Waffle House.
2: Yeah, you gotta go. We gotta go with the name.
4: Be right back.
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0: 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Well, Joe just has issues. 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

Before the weekend, Ella Langley played Knoxville, Tennessee, home of the Tennessee Volunteers. 2 days later, they played Texas Longhorns. The crowd did boo when she said Texas during choosing Texas, which I respect. Got to keep it real for the home team. Ella Morgan, I can't love you anymore.

My name's Justin. This is The Overnight Ride. This Friday, Gavin Adcock will be on the show talking about his brand new album. This Thursday, John Morgan will be on the show. Here's Kid Myself on The Overnight Ride.

people still roasting Russell Dickerson about his golf swing on his Instagram page. More and more comments about how he should be eating hot dogs on the course instead of swinging a club. It's worth your while on the overnight ride.

0: My name's Justin. This is The Overnight Ride, talking with Drew Baldridge. His brand new album, Farm Faith Family, is out right now. Major label debut. You're on tour with Luke Bryan. Is there ever a feeling of we've made it, or we're just in this thing right now?
1: We're in this thing. Yeah. And, you know, I think there is some moment of like, man, if it all ended tomorrow, I could look back in 20 years and say, dang, we did what we set out to do. We had a number one. We toured all these major cities and major venues. But there's still that part and drive of me to say, I freaking want more. Like, I want my music to touch more people. This album that we made, there's a lot of big messages on here, a lot of songs to help people. I think of a song called Maker's Mark, and it is like meeting people where they're at, or people can change. There's another song on here called Flowers on a Stone that talks about suicide prevention. And I really think there's songs on here that can heal people. I want our music to reach as many people as possible to know, hey, we helped. Hey, God gave us a gift and we get to give it back to people. And that's what excites me the most.
0: So I wrote down all this stuff since 2020. Married, somebody's daughter, goes viral, sign a deal, kids sprinkled in there, release a song, it's a hit, then boom, new album. How do you stay grounded through all that?
1: Man.
0: When it's listed out, it's pretty crazy.
1: It is crazy. That is crazy. I got a great wife. She makes sure my butt stays grounded, you know, and make sure what's important. And she'll throw my phone in the drawer for the day to be with the family, you know, and coming home to my boys. I think that's the most grounded thing on the planet, walking through the door and your little 3-year-old running up saying, Daddy, I missed you. He doesn't care. He doesn't care what's going on stage, and he doesn't care what's on the radio. He just wants his dad, you know, and he wants a dad that's going to be a great role model, that's going to be present, that's going to be loving, that's going to care for him. And I think that really grounds me, is the family aspect of all of it.
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Kenny Chesney playing a very intimate show this past Friday night here in Nashville, playing a whole bunch of songs off Silver Sand Marina. If you haven't heard the album, you should listen to it. Here's Carry On the Overnight Ride.

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1: He's a ranch hand in a pinch, man. 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
1: 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You can always find me on Instagram, Justin Off Air. Not a pity follow. Just, you know, another way to connect.

need Ellen Langley to extend the tour because every town she's in, she makes a custom hat. So she played like Oxford, it said choose an Oxford. Played Knoxville, it said choose in Knoxville. 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

0: My name's Justin. This is The Overnight Ride. Drew Baldridge is here. We're talking about his new album, Farm, Faith, Family. Quick rapid fire real quick. Song you're excited for people to hear off the album?
1: Oh, man. Let 'em, probably. It's a song about my boys.
0: Song you think people need to hear?
1: Oof. Song that people need to hear. Probably, dang, Flowers on a Stone.
0: Song that you wrote and you said, this one is immediately going on the album.
1: Maker's Mark.
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So you may know Cheyenne the Pony Girl from her dropping by on the show every once in a while. We saw Kenny Chesney on Friday night, and she had her boots on. When I went to pull them off, the sole stuck to her foot. Now I feel bad. I feel like I got to buy new boots for her. We'll talk to her this week. It's John Party.

Former paramedic, former firefighter, current country star. 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Drinks can drink on the overnight ride.

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And everybody knows that you might have to, you know, be in the bathroom for a while. Here's medicine.

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1: 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The Overnight Ride will be right back.
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14: 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Kiss 120.

Morgan Wallen been by now on the overnight ride. They messed up. He should have been on ESPN yesterday for the guest picker on College Game Day. The game was in Knoxville. They picked Johnny Knoxville because I guess he's from there and it's in his name, but Morgan's the most famous Vol right now, besides Peyton Manning.

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0: Welcome to the Commonwealth Club of California radio show. I'm Gloria Duffy, co-president and co-CEO of the club. We're a nonprofit, nonpartisan public forum that presents a range of thought leaders on the important issues of today. Thank you for joining us for a talk with former Labor Secretary Robert Reich. He's the retired Chancellor's Professor of Public Policy at the University of California, Berkeley, and author of Coming Up Short, A Memoir of My America, in which he takes a look at the momentous movements and changes, for better and worse, that took place during his lifetime. And he tries to judge what his generation accomplished. He is in conversation today with W. Kamau Bell, an Emmy and Peabody Award-winning TV host, filmmaker, comedian, and author. He's also the host of the Who's With Me podcast. Now let's hear what they have to say.
1: Hello, hello, hello, hello. Sit down, sit down. No, I gotta talk. You have to sit down. I have a job to do first, and then I'll get to you. They're very excited. It's like being on the Beatles with Ed Sullivan. Here we go. Hello, and welcome to this evening's Commonwealth Club World Affairs program with former U.S. Secretary of Labor, Robert Reich. My name is W. Kamau Bell, Emmy and Peabody Award-winning TV host, filmmaker, comedian, author, and host of the podcast Who's With Me, which had a guest Robert Reich was on. How did I book him? A few reminders before we get started. This program is being recorded, so we kindly ask that you silence your cell phones now. Also, if you have any questions for our speaker, please use the cards at your seats or post them in the YouTube chat. That's how you sort of write them down in the card, or you can post them directly in the YouTube chat. Now, before we start, let me tell you about this young man here. Robert Reich is Chancellor's Professor of Public Policy Emeritus at the University of California, Berkeley. He has served in three presidential administrations, Republican and Democrat, as Secretary of Labor under Bill Clinton, and has written 18 books, including The Work of Nations and the bestsellers The System, The Common Good, Saving Capitalism, and Locked in the Cabinet. You have good titles. He is a columnist for Newsweek and The Guardian and writes a daily Substack newsletter. He is co-creator of the award-winning film Inequality for All and the Netflix original Saving Capitalism, and co-founder of Inequality Media. And his new book that we're talking about today is Coming Up Short, A Memoir of My America. Welcome, Secretary Reich, everybody.
2: Thank you, Dr. Thank you. Well, thank you. I want to thank you all for being here. And especially my friend Kamau Bell, who just, you know, I said, can you come and can talk to me and ask me questions? Boom. He said, yes. I mean, usually when you ask somebody, can you come, particularly on the East Bay, can you come to the San Francisco? You know, there's kind of a moment yeah. of contemplation and, you know, do I really want to go over? But you just said yes.
1: Yes, yes.
2: Thank you. Thank you for that.
1: I'm in a few different armies, and one of those is the Robert Reich Army. I'm in the Robert Reich Army, so.
2: Well, I'm in your army.
1: That's what I appreciate. You're with me. I'm with you. Thank you for that. That means a lot to me. The reason why I said yes is because, like everybody in this room, I understand what you mean to this country and how your example is what we wish our political leaders followed more often. So I'm
2: thank you.
1: Also, we split a car. that's why I'm here. So we are here ostensibly to talk about your book, which is now in paperback, Coming Up Short, A Memoir of My America. And reading this book, which also I did on audiobook, which I really enjoy doing because you get to really hear the person. Also, there's clips of when you refer to politicians in speeches, there's actually clips of those politicians often, which I appreciated. But it really feels like to me, like it's a man who is saying, this is what I need you to know. And not that you're saying, I'm not going to say it again, because you say it every day on Substack, but it really felt like a book that was like, if I add up everything I've done in my life, what I've learned, this is it, and I need you to listen this time.
2: This time.
1: This time. I've said it before, but this time, but in a friendly way, is that how the book was written? Did you really feel like it's like a set of like, these are the lessons I've learned and I really need you to
2: learn? You know, I don't think I actually had that in my mind. I think I did say to myself, I am very upset, as we all are, not all of us, but should be, about the state of the nation, and how did we get here? And what do I know about how we got here? I mean, I was born in 1946, the same year that Bill Clinton was born, the same year George W. Bush was born, the same year that Donald Trump was born, the same year Dolly Parton was born.
1: The same year going on.
2: Cher was born. Anybody who's anybody was born in 1946.
1: Fair. Right. Fair.
2: And so fair. I thought, you know, over this post-war era of the last 80 years, there are some answers, there has to be, as to how we got to where we are today. And that really, it was partly curiosity. It was not so much a memoir. I mean, I had certainly seen a lot and done a lot and seen it firsthand. So I wanted to get that down. And it became a memoir.
1: Yeah. Yeah, I mean, it really in many ways feels like, you know, not to get too religious, but like these are you're not telling us what to do, but you're telling us everything we're going through now, we've gone through before, but this time
2: it's real.
1: It's real. Yeah. This might be the last time we go through them as we recognize.
2: We're not going to go through this again.
1: Yeah. Okay.
2: I don't think.
1: Okay.
2: Certainly not anytime soon.
1: Let's define this. I know how teachers work. Let's define what this is.
2: No. But in 1994, right after the midterms of, you know, the disastrous, actually 1995, it was right after the disastrous midterms of 1994, disastrous for the Democrats, disastrous for the Clinton administration, I was asked to give a speech by the Democratic Leadership Council, which at that time was the centrist Democrats. I did not consider myself a centrist Democrat. But I went anyway, and they wanted to know what my thoughts were about why Democrats did so badly in the midterms. And I talked about widening inequality. And I said that we now are in a two-tiered economy, and if we continue to allow inequality of income and wealth to widen as fast as it has widened since the 70s and 80s, and I said this was 1995, I said, by the time, well, certainly in two or three decades, we are going to invite a demagogue who is going to be channeling the anger and rage that many people in the working class have, certainly by then, toward objects like immigrants and gay people. And, well, I mean, I look back on this. I mean, while I was actually preparing for this book, while I was doing research for the book, and it made me very sad that I was... I mean, usually when people are prescient, you know, you say, oh, well, that's great. Yeah. No, I was really saddened by that prescience. Yeah. Because I think that's exactly what's happened.
1: And you did this in 1995.
2: You were five.
1: I mean, in showbiz terms, yes, I was five in 1995. In real terms, I was 21. But the idea, and well, I'll say this. At that point, I had been told that Clinton was the new JFK.
2: He wasn't. I knew JFK, and he was not any JFK. I knew Bill Clinton. We had met on the boat going over to Oxford.
1: Yeah, you tell this amazing story of meeting Clinton.
2: Well, we were both Rhodes Scholars, and it was
1: like I said, we were both Rhodes Scholars. Look at that.
2: And we were on the boat. You know, the tradition was that Rhodes Scholars go over to England together. There are 32 American Rhodes Scholars, and we got to know each other. And it was a very rough Atlantic, and so most of us found ourselves down in our, you know, in our cabins, barfing. And there was a knock on my door, and I didn't want to go up, and I opened it, and there was this long, kind of tall, gangly Southerner who I briefly met on the deck the day before with chicken soup in one hand and crackers in the other. And he said in this Southern drawl, he said, I'm sorry you're sick. I thought these might be helpful. And I was so charmed, but I didn't want to vomit on him. I thought that would not be a way to begin our relationship, but I was, but that, you know, he did not say at that point, I feel your pain. That came later.
1: Yeah, he was still working on the material.
2: Yeah, he was, But anyway, we had a chance to talk a lot, and he did plan to become governor of Arkansas at that time, at the age of 22. And I think he also had in the back of his mind that he was going to run for president. But here's the thing. Before that trip, I had also had a date when I was in college with a woman named Hillary Rodham. This is true. Is this in the book?
1: Yeah, maybe. It's in the book.
2: Is it in the book?
1: Yeah, it's in the book, yeah. But it's still worth repeating. It's
2: because I was very impressed with her. It was only one date. And the reason it even came to everybody's attention is because when she ran for president, there was a reporter for the New York Times who found in her diary of her undergraduate years that she went on a date with Robert Reich. And so this reporter for the New York Times, when Hillary Clinton was running for president, called me and asked, is there anything you can tell me about this date that might have relevance to how she'd perform as a president?
1: Word. Oh, New York Times.
2: For a moment, I just thought, what do I say? And I did think back on the date. We went to a movie. I said, well, we went to see Antonioni's Blow Up, and she wanted a remarkable amount of butter on her popcorn. And then there was silence. And I thought the reporter hung up. I said, you still there? And she said, yeah, I'm just writing this down.
1: And then it appeared
2: 2 weeks later in the New York Times. Really. So by the time we were at Yale Law School, first day, I was sitting there with Bill, and Hillary came up. And she said, Bob, I haven't seen you. I said, Hillary, I want you to meet a friend. Hillary, this is Bill. Bill, this is Hillary. And they went, hello. And they think they met in the law school library a couple of days later. No, I did everything and introduced them.
1: They were determined to get you out of their meeting
2: yes,
1: story.
2: Yes, actually.
1: Because it gets pretty inconvenient when it's like, well, she went out with him.
2: It was fine. I have not seen either of them in years.
1: Really?
2: Yeah.
1: Interesting.
2: Well, it's not interesting.
1: I get to decide if it's interesting for me.
2: Why?
1: It's interesting. I understand.
2: Because they're celebrities. They're yes. Major political players still to this day. And I'm a Berkeley professor. That's nice.
1: I understand. Like, I understand why you haven't crossed paths, but it is also interesting to think how close you all were at a certain point that you now don't see. I get it.
2: I'll tell you, we did, when I told Bill I wanted to go home, I was labor secretary. My wife and I had two, we had two young teenage kids. You know what it's like. And I was missing them. And I told him I had to go home, and he understood. And then upstairs in the White House, we had a party, and it was a dance party. And it was really like going back to... That's all I'm going to say.
1: So we talked about this a little bit backstage, because I did really feel like I wonder if he's working on another book, because this feels definitive in a way. Like it feels like I've said it for the last time, but you are working on a new book.
2: I'm going to say it again in the next book.
1: Yes.
2: Yeah, I'm working. Well, of course, you are an author. I mean, once you're into it, it's very hard not to. Your subconscious is always writing the next book. So, yes, of course.
1: And you write on Substack every day.
2: Yeah.
1: But aren't you supposed to be retired?
2: That is a bad word. No, I'll tell you what. I'll tell you, retirement, I don't know what it means, how many of you are retired, but retirement to me means doing less of what you don't want to do and more of what you do want to do. Right? And I do everything. I do just what I want to do.
1: Okay.
2: Exactly. I don't do anything that I don't want to do. So I've been retired for years.
1: And you're still and you're still teaching it. You'll be teaching at Berkeley this semester.
2: Yeah. I'll be teaching a mini course starting week after next.
1: What does a mini course mean?
2: Well, just it's not a full course. It's a small course.
1: Okay.
2: It's like a short course.
1: Like an appetizer.
2: For short people.
1: Okay.
2: I'm only allowing people under 5 feet to get into the course.
1: That's why I couldn't sign up. I tried to sign
2: up. No, you're much too tall. I was asking you before, how did you get to be so tall? I don't understand it, honestly.
1: I mean, I used to be your height, and I just didn't really,
2: Yes, but I didn't, I mean, I was waiting.
1: I refuse to stay this short.
2: Well,
1: also, my dad is 6'6", so there's a...
2: Is he, seriously?
1: He's 6'6", yeah. He's, well, like, too tall.
2: My dad was just normal height. My mother was normal height. And when I was little, I mean, really short, I was always very short, my grandmother and my mother always said, you're going to get 12 years old, you're going to shoot up. And I got to be 12, and I was waiting. It was like, I thought, any day, like Jack and the Beanstalk, I'm going to just... And it never happened.
1: Is there still time?
2: Huh?
1: There's still time.
2: I don't think so.
1: I mean, here's...
2: I think I'm shrinking, actually.
1: Me too, actually. So you talk about this in the book, about how you went to a doctor and about your height, and so... You know, and they told you that first they didn't know why, and then by later, medical science was able to say this is what has happened here.
2: Yeah, because my wife and I were seriously, we wanted to have kids, and I didn't know. I mean, the problem, I was having problems with my joints. And I went to a geneticist, and I said, you know, please, I mean, I want to know what the odds are that I'm going to pass on to my children. And they, by then, medical science, yes, had progressed, and they did know that I had a rare, very rare genetic condition, and they said, it's likely that your kids are going to have it, but it's not going to be expressed. It won't be shown. They won't know they have it. Their kids won't know they have it. So go ahead, have kids. And the two boys we have are normal size. They're not your size.
1: I'm sorry? I don't know what to say.
2: Son?
1: Yeah. I'm the other kid. Yeah, me and Sam Rice are brothers. So I guess, but my question is, because connected to this, and then we can move on to other things, but like, I think that sometimes the bodies we come in, it's like nature versus nurture and how much that plays. And sometimes the body you come in also determines a part of your path or the kind of person you're going to be. How do you think feeling like you were always the shorter guy sort of affected who you are? Because you don't, there's nothing, here's the thing. I'm a tall person who people forget I'm tall because I don't act like I'm tall.
2: You don't act like you're tall.
1: Yeah, no.
2: But you don't act like you're short.
1: No, I act like I'm 5'9".
2: You act like you're, I'm 5'10".
1: 5'10", 5'10".
2: Yeah.
1: But, and because I'm aware that like, if I act like I'm tall all the time, also because I'm black, it can be intimidating for some people.
2: You know, there is this, I mean, I did notice you were black.
1: Yeah, no, we've talked about it.
2: I mean,
1: And
2: I am very short.
1: Yeah.
2: And my shortness, well, I was bullied as a kid.
1: Yeah.
2: I was badly,
1: I
2: was beaten up and, you know, they hung my, you know, these second graders when I was in kindergarten held me upside down over the toilet. And I mean, it was a terrible, terrible period of time. And so I developed, first of all, I solved this problem of being beat up by having a few older boys who I asked if they would protect me. And I had a protection racket.
1: Was it a racket or was it just they were nice?
2: They were nice.
1: Okay.
2: And they were very lovely and I kind of...
1: But that says a lot that you'd even feel comfortable to ask. Not all kids who are bullied feel like they're going to go to the older kids, some of whom they may think might bully them. So what made you feel like...
2: Well, I had to. I mean, I didn't... This was necessity. I mean, I was really... I was every day in school, kindergarten and first grade, that was just, am I going to survive? And so I had to find these older boys. But when I was about seven, I think, about seven or eight, I was visiting my grandmother in the Adirondack Mountains, where she had a little cottage. And I found an older boy who was maybe about 14 then, named Mickey. And Mickey was my protector for that summer. And he was a wonderful boy. And then I didn't need protectors. When I got to be 8, 9, 10, I was fine. You know, the children become a little bit more civilized. But I lost track of Mickey. And so part of the book is my discovering that, and I didn't discover this until I was a freshman in college, 1964, Mickey, in the summer called Freedom Summer in Mississippi, Mickey, whose name is Michael Schwerner, was one of the three civil rights workers who were brutally murdered by the Ku Klux Klan. And when I discovered that the person who was my protector that summer, when I was 7 or 8, had been brutally murdered by the Klan, it was a turning point for me, because bullying was more than just me personally being bullied. Bullying was white people, white supremacists, Klan bullying black people. It was men, strong men, bullying women. It was employers bullying employees. It was, I began to see the world as people with power, some of whom were abusing their power. And I think that was really a fundamental turning point for me. And it's why I wrote this book, in a way, because the person who is now president of the United States is the biggest bully in the world. And I apologize if I'm going to insult some of you, because some of you may be supporters of this bully.
3: In this room?
1: I mean, yeah, maybe somebody brought somebody. I guess that's possible. It's possible.
2: But I mean,
1: some first dates.
2: I mean, can you imagine making Canada the object of derision? Canada?
1: Lake America.
2: I mean, Lake America? I mean, this man is an insane bully. I mean, he's got to everybody around him. He wants to be subservient and obsequious and to kiss his ass. And this is, bullies are dangerous. They are dangerous. And for somebody to become president of the United States who is I'm not going to say he's a sociopath, he is. I'm not going to say that. But he's a bully who doesn't understand the limits and constraints that normal human life should impose on somebody, even somebody who's not a president, just somebody who's normal. But it infuriates me.
1: I mean, when you read the book, it's very clear that when you learn that Mickey Schwerner was killed, that it's like a light switch change. Like, you were always headed on this path, but it seems like it sort of like becomes a very defining incident for you of like, I have to stand up. Like, I have to stand up to bullies because Mickey's not here to do it.
2: Well, I in a way, that's right. I mean, in a way, I think I didn't think about it in logical terms. But as some of you know, that Freedom Summer of 1964 was a predecessor for a lot else that happened in this country. I mean, that was, many of the young students who were in Freedom Summer, they came back to their college campuses, like Berkeley. They set up tables at Berkeley. The administration at Berkeley at that time said, no, you can't do political stuff in Sproul Plaza, and that led to the free speech movement. I mean, everything, in a way, that we have experienced, those of us who, like Bill Clinton and Dolly Parton and...
1: were born in the greatest year ever, in 1946.
2: The great 1946.
1: Yes.
2: I mean, a lot of it fits together. It is a story, it is a narrative that unfortunately ends with the bully of all time.
1: And you, the thing that is so remarkable about your life is that you have not found yourself, you've worked to put yourself in places where not many people can, you couldn't have controlled all the connections, but to have worked with Robert Kennedy and been around him.
2: Senior.
1: Yeah, I'm sorry. Yeah. To have been so close with RFK, yeah.
2: Yeah. No, I mean, that's another thing. I did know and work with RFK Sr., and as an intern, summer intern, I was in charge of the signature, his signature machine. That's what I did for an entire summer. I was so bored, I used to write, you know, at night, I'd type up letters to my friends on the stationery, on Kennedy stationery. Dear Mr. Dworkin, congratulations on having the largest nose in New York State. And then they still have these. My friends have Robert F. Kennedy on these. But the interns, there were a few of us, I mean, three or four, we would then on weekends go to Kennedy's, you know, house. I mean, it was just there was a swimming pool. We'd swim in the pool. And I remember this little kid, Bobby, a little asshole. I mean, he would just, you know, if you know those kind of kids who they splash you when you don't want to be splashed, and then they find out you don't want to splash, and they splash you again. Not a bully. This is just a little jerk.
1: Who grows up to become...
2: a big jerk.
1: Yeah. And then partners with a bully.
2: Yeah.
1: Yeah. Again, it's...
2: And you can quote me.
1: Good. I think...
2: on the ask...
1: You know, this is being recorded, so I think automatically you're going to be quoted. So many places. We talked about this on the way over here. I just want to... some of these people, I'm sure, remember this, but I think for people who don't remember it, who aren't from here, or maybe old enough to remember, you're in Berkeley in 1967.
2: 67.
1: Talk about Berkeley in 1967, because you're also in Berkeley earlier today.
2: Well, look at... yes.
1: Yeah. So I just think we.
2: But here's the thing. I went to college at Dartmouth College, in Hanover, New Hampshire, which at that time was all male, and Hanover, New Hampshire, was remote as you can get. The interstate highway system was not even complete. So this was the equivalent of being in a monastery in Siberia. And I get this summer job because I think I want to be an architect with a professor of architecture at Berkeley. And I come to Berkeley. Now, remember, I'm at a monastery in Siberia. And I come to Berkeley. It is like that moment in The Wizard of Oz when Dorothy opens and she sees the world in Technicolor. I could not believe where I was. I mean, I couldn't believe it. I just couldn't believe it. I still can't believe. It was so thrilling to be in Berkeley.
1: What was thrilling? Like, what was it like?
2: I mean, it was just, okay, you want to know?
1: Yeah, I do.
2: I mean, for example, I needed a place to stay. So I saw this graduate student who was taking, you know, in boxes, he was leaving his apartment. It was a porch apartment on one Benvenue or one of the streets. And I stopped him and said, are you leaving? He said, yeah. I said, can I sublet from you just for the summer? He said, sure. How much? It was, you know, almost nothing. And he gave me the key. And that night, I went in and I opened the apartment and I heard a voice, a female voice in the darkness. And she said, hello? I said, oh, God, I'm so embarrassed. I'm so sorry. John told me that I could rent this, and I didn't know there was somebody else here. She said, no problem. Now, remember, I had been in a monastery in Siberia. And she turned on the light, and she said, come on, we can share the bed.
1: Moving on to other stories.
2: This was such a culture shock for me,
1: yeah,
2: in every way. Even now, I, and then of course there was the, you know, 67 was the beginning of a lot. It was, actually wasn't big because the free speech movement was 64, 65, 65. But Berkeley was already, I mean, it was just so much going on and so much excitement and political, yeah, activism, and it was just in the air. It was a wonderful place to be.
1: And at the time, we talked about this too, when you were in Berkeley, what did you think your future held for you? What was your job going to be?
2: I was interested in architecture, but I had no idea. Now, Time Magazine, which, you know, in 1968, I graduated from Dartmouth. Time Magazine was still a big deal. And they had on the cover in June 1968, The Graduate, 1968. And they interviewed, I don't know, eight kids, graduating seniors, to interview, as typical, and I was one of them.
1: Your life, man. No, I don't know.
2: No.
1: I don't know.
2: No, and I went to Google some of this stuff.
1: It seems too crazy. I don't know.
2: So they asked me, and I know this because I went back to all these files for the book. they asked me, what did I want to do in life? What did I envision I would be doing in 10 or 20 years? And I said, according to Time magazine, I said, I want to be somewhere halfway between a philosopher and a political hack. And that's exactly where I am.
0: 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Now, back to our program.
1: So,
2: Bingo.
1: So I think you also, because of, you know, your association with the Clintons and Bill Clinton specifically and working in the Clinton administration, you have seen the Democratic Party go from the party of JFK to what it is now. And maybe you were there at the hinge point.
2: Mm.
1: Like of seeing it like, oh, we're not doing what we profess to be doing.
2: Well, here's the thing. I talk about this in the book. There was a very important inflection point for the Democratic Party, for American politics, in 1971. And this was Lewis Powell. Before he was a Supreme Court Justice, he was a lawyer in Richmond, Virginia. And the U.S. Chamber of Commerce asked him to do a memo about what corporations ought to do about all the Nadirs, Raiders, and environmentalists, and labor people, and a lot of people. There's a lot of activism, post-60s. And Lewis Powell wrote a memo that said to corporate America, and the chamber distributed it to every CEO in America, it said, you have got to be much more active in politics, and you've got to put a great deal of money into political campaigns and into public relations and into even academe. And this was an extraordinary document. And this was the beginning. And I only really found out about this because in the late 70s, I was at the Federal Trade Commission. And we were doing some, I thought, important work trying to protect American consumers and trying to deal with antitrust issues, monopolization. And Congress, particularly the House, at that time under the control of the Democrats had been in control since 1955 of the House of Representatives. The House of Representatives stopped our appropriation, stopped the Federal Trade Commission. And I remember saying to the chairman of the Federal Trade Commission at that time, it was Michael Perchuk, I said, what's going on? Why? This is the Democrats. They're stopping us from doing stuff that is protecting consumers and helping avoid monopolization. And it turned out Democrats were drinking at the same trough of money that Republicans were drinking at. This all began in 1971. By 78, there was a huge amount of money. I mean, Washington had changed its character. It had become a kind of almost an imperial city. And by the time I got there again in 92, because Bill Clinton asked me to join his administration, it was even more so. I mean, it was just money everywhere we looked, everywhere I looked. The Democratic Party was no longer, certainly no longer FDR's party. It was now a party of corporations and Wall Street and big money. And I remember having conversations with Bill Clinton about this. And my point with him over and over and over again, and Bill, in fairness, he understood exactly what I was saying because he felt, I think, his values were very similar to mine. I said, how can we exist when our political base, our Democratic base in Congress is so dependent on big money? When what we want to do for the American people is to do stuff that a lot of big money doesn't want us to do. That was the beginning of a dilemma that really I talk about a great deal. Now, fast forward to where we are today. I think this is changing. The Democratic Party right now is splitting very important, in very important way, the insurgents in the Democratic Party, the progressive insurgents, represent as close as I have seen in my lifetime to a Democratic Party that I believe in, that really is there for the people, is not a corporate Democratic Party. And they are being, that is, the insurgents, these candidates, are being met by a Democratic establishment, the DNC and others, that are scared to death that they're going to lose the corporate Democratic Party they used to have. There's a group called the Third Way, which is very active right now in supporting the establishment candidates. You know, I did some research about who is this Third Way? Where's their money coming from, and who are they? Well, it turns out they're all big corporations. They're CEOs. They're Wall Street people. That's where it's coming from. This is not rocket science. This is not complicated. And this is, by the way, I'm not accusing anybody of anything nefarious here. It's simply that we are at a inflection point that is not all that different, interestingly, from the inflection point in the Republican Party. The Republican Party looks different, obviously, and it has some, you know, Looney Tunes people in it, a lot of them. In fact, many.
1: All the leaders.
2: And again, I hope I'm not insulting anybody here. It's okay. I just want to describe. What I'm trying to do is describe something that's going on. Because the Republican Party has also a very angry populist part of it. But instead of it being an economic populism, which I think is really appropriate given the degree of inequality of income and wealth and political power right now, it is a kind of cultural populism. It's taking its anger out on the scapegoats, that should not be the scapegoats. They're the scapegoats that I mentioned in 1995 when I talked about a demagogue who was taking over, would take over the country. Yes, the immigrants. And there's a lot of racism, and there's a lot of...
1: Somebody said misogyny. I feel like we can go around the room. Transphobia, homophobia.
2: And xenophobia.
1: Xenophobia.
2: I mean, this is... Cultural populism has an ugly side to it. Economic populism can also be very ugly. But I think economic populism is grounded in the reality of what's happening today.
1: Thank you. So let's say I give you a magic wand that is the fix politics magic wand, fix politics in America.
2: Well, I think that one of the biggest challenges, and I don't have an easy fix, is to get big money out of politics. And some people think that the only way of doing it is with a constitutional amendment that reverses Citizens United. I think there are easier ways of doing it, and we can get into that.
1: Okay, so we're going to go to some questions here. I'm going to ask you a question. I'm trying to go through these. You're also welcome to say pass. So it's like a game show. This is a big one. What should I say to my 45-year-old daughter, who is college educated, lives in Houston, and thinks the 2020 election was stolen?
2: Well, I'd love to talk to her.
1: Oh my God, that'd be amazing. I have Robert Reich on the phone. Yes.
2: No, I would like to, because I think that what has happened is that certain people are very vulnerable to demagoguery, to lies, to big lies. I just finished reading a book that I had read years ago, Hannah Arendt's Origins of Totalitarianism. And I urge you, it's actually three books put in one. And she wrote it, in the early 50s. But she gets into kind of issues that explain exactly what's going on and what this 45-year-old girl, woman in Houston, what's in her head. Hannah Arendt understood it because Hannah Arendt was talking about Nazism and Stalinism and totalitarianism and what it did, how people were misled. Very important that we all remember this history.
1: That this is not the first time that people have been told that the facts aren't the facts and to believe the lies.
2: Well, again, Goebbels was the big lie. I mean, he understood that if you tell a lie over and over and over again, people begin to believe it. But Hannah Arendt explains that it's not just a single big lie. It is an entire world view that is internally consistent. But because it's based on so many lies, that internal consistency has its own power. And we have to understand the larger world of lies before we can begin to grapple with it.
1: That's for sure. I always think when people believe things like the 2020 election is stolen and you're trying to talk to them and they're in your family, I think also an important part of it isn't like, where did you get your information from? Why do you believe what you believe? So then we can at least interrogate, why are you trusting this information?
2: Well, in my experience, most people get their information from friends and neighbors.
1: Yeah.
2: And maybe family, but mostly it's friends and neighbors. It's their community.
1: Yeah.
2: And so you have this geographic concentration. I mean, Here we are, right? In San Francisco. We all are in our own little, you know, blue bubble, but we are right.
1: Yeah. The next question, I love the way this was written. Is there any hope of removing that guy? And it's in, guy is in quotation marks. And then above it, they wrote Trump. Just to make sure I didn't miss or you didn't miss. Is there, what is the amendment that people often cite?
2: Oh, the 25th. Well, I think it's...
1: Is there any hope in while he serves his time in office?
2: Here's my prediction. And remember, I have predicted a lot of things that have been...
1: Yes. Reichstradamus.
2: I've got to say, this is true. The first week of 1987, I said in 2 weeks, the stock market is going to lose 20% of its value.
1: You said that?
2: I said this.
1: There's
2: a recording of this. And in 2 weeks, this is the first week of October 1987, and 2 weeks later, the stock market lost 20% of its value. And I was deluged with people calling me, wanting to know how to sign up for my newsletter, my economic newsletter. And I told them, you know, sadly, I didn't have a financial newsletter.
1: Yeah.
2: What I didn't tell them is that prediction in 2 weeks, the market's going to lose 20% of its value. I've been making the same prediction for 4 years. which goes to prove that if you stick to your guns, eventually you can... But I do have a prediction about Trump and this administration, and I think I'm right. I don't think it's just one of these random things. I think that he is disintegrating so fast, physically and mentally, that I think he's not going to finish his term. but wait a minute.
1: Somebody said, don't threaten me with a good time.
2: No, I this is a mixed bag, because I think that there is going to be a deal struck with J.D. Vance, and that deal is that J.D. Vance takes over, and it gives, on the assumption that J.D. Vance thinks it's going to give him a leg up in the next election, in the 28th election. I don't think it will. I think J.D. Vance, although he's smarter than Trump, he doesn't have the same con man capacities. He's
1: missing the charisma of a con man. He's all con, no charisma.
2: That's right. And so he's not a cult figure.
1: No.
2: So I think
1: he would sell like the ShamWow. He's like that guy. Sorry.
2: No, that's what's going to happen. And you heard it here.
1: Well, but he's also said this for the last 4 years. Why can't all us retirees just do a sit-in somewhere? What should we do to protest? So basically they're saying...
2: What are we protesting, retirees?
1: I think everything. They're saying I think the question is, what can the people of retiring age do? Okay, this person clearly wrote this down. What can people of retiring age who don't have your platform do? What can our elders do?
2: Well, you can do a huge amount of things. I mean, I hope that you are all using any spare time you have to be activists. And by activists, I mean that you're doing everything from writing postcards to people in Michigan to making sure that people in our community who are vulnerable to ICE are not as vulnerable, making sure that, there's a long list of things that we can do on the ground as activists. And I think that activism is an antidote to despair. I really do. The other thing I want to say about seniors, if we're talking about seniors, there is a view that is increasing. I hear it more and more in millennials and Gen Zs, that the seniors of America, the boomers, have got away with murder. That we got all the good jobs, that we got all the real estate when it was still affordable, that we got made all the money, that we basically are now, we're living on Social Security and Medicare, and we're using up all the resources. And so there's a kind of anti-boomer mentality out there I keep on running into. And I tell millennials and Gen Zs, they're right. No, they're not right. I try to tell them that we, boomers, have spent, and I think that I can, if I can speak for anybody else, is anybody here a boomer? Let me ask a different question. Anybody not a boomer? Okay, well, you're not the boomer.
3: I'm not, I raised my hand, I'm not a boomer.
2: Okay, there are three of you.
3: I'm a member of the greatest generation, Generation X. You got some young people here.
2: You've got some young people here. No, I've spent the last 45 years teaching young people, and I want young people to know, and millennials and Gen Zs and Gen Xs, to know how hard we, boomers, have worked over the last 40, 50 years. I mean, we didn't just sit around on our duffs. I mean, we were politically active, for one thing. We worked very, very hard at whatever we were doing, and we're still working hard, most of us. So stop complaining.
3: Yeah. Sort of a get on my lawn thing you just said there. This is technical, but again, if you feel free to handle it. Beside overhauling the tax code, what common sense legislation or policy could we try to use to address the two-tier economy? Thanks.
2: Well, thank you. I think there are several things that we can do. I don't want to leave the tax code just over there. I think tax code is very, very central. I, for one, and I'm happy to debate this with anybody, I think the California wealth tax is good. We should have it. We should do it. And I think we should have a national wealth tax. It's very, very important.
3: Funny how that gets less and less applause every time. It's learning something about your
2: demographic. The other thing is that, and I'm going to sound a little bit technical, I think it's also very important to eliminate what's called the stepped-up basis at death rule. Do you all know what that is?
3: No.
2: Some of you do. I used to have these debates with Lloyd Bentsen when he was Treasury Secretary. Do you remember Lloyd Bentsen?
3: Yes.
2: Lloyd Bentsen was the one who famously said to Dan Quayle, you're no Robert Kennedy, you're no John F. Kennedy, I know John F. Kennedy. But Lloyd Bentsen was Secretary of the Treasury when I was Secretary of Labor. And so we would get into all of these debates. And one debate was about the stepped-up basis of death rule, which simply says, and it is a rule in the tax code right now, it says that if you die and you leave all of your money, all your assets to your heirs, they inherit it at the current market value. They don't ever have to pay capital gains on anything. In other words, the capital gains are erased. And what that rule means is that very, very wealthy billionaire families, for example, can become dynasties. They pass their wealth from generation to generation to generation, and it's never, ever a capital gains. And I think I would say to Lloyd Bentsen, we've got to get rid of that rule. And Lloyd Bentsen would say to me, he had a very long index finger. He'd say, young man, I was a young man then compared to Lloyd Bentsen, he'd say, young man, death is an involuntary conversion. I didn't know what he meant, but it sounded so profound when he said it. I think that if we don't get a wealth tax, I think the next best thing And I've talked to actually a number of members of Congress about this, and they agree with me. It was eliminating the stepped-up basis of death rule.
3: Man, we got super nerdy. I really appreciate that. So there was this, connected to this idea, there was an event here recently where the speaker's main premise is that the nerd rich are on a path to take over democracy. Silicon Valley's war on democracy. What is your response?
2: Well, I mean, if you're talking about Peter Thiel, yes. And some of the tech bros around him. I don't know Peter Thiel. I've never met him. I have met some of the CEOs in the tech world. It's interesting.

0: is just growing exponentially, beyond exponentially, every day. Now, it is true we're going to have to work with China probably on developing guardrails, but we've got to do it right away. And we can't wait on this stuff. So I get worried that not so much that these Silicon Valley people are evil, but I get worried that they, in cahoots with members of Congress and other and Trump and others in the administration, are not understanding or willing to look at what is actually, as a very practical matter, what the downsides of a lot of these technologies really are. Don't get me started. I am started, but
1: I think we're here to get you started.
0: I can get started very easily.
1: It's a subject we've talked about a lot, and I'm sure these people like to hear. How can we mitigate, which is an important word, how can we mitigate the damage being wrought by a biased Supreme Court?
0: This is a good question. I think that there are two options that we, that is, Democrats and independents, have if we take back the House and also the Senate. And what's the chance of Democrats taking the House in the midterms? I think probably 90%, I would say. What's the chance of the Democrats taking the Senate? I would say maybe 45 to 50%. But the chances seem to be going up every day. So if there is a Democratic control of Congress, I would say there are two options. One is term limits for Supreme Court justices. Now I argued before the Supreme Court. I know the Supreme Court. I respect the Supreme Court. I know that in the Constitution, Article 3 says that members of the judiciary have their jobs for life, but the Constitution doesn't mean they have to stay in the Supreme Court for life. It says nothing about Supreme Court term limits. It doesn't say pro or con. I think that constitutionally we can have term limits and we have to have term limits for the Supreme Court. Now, the second option is more complicated, but I think we may have to do it, and that is expanding the size of the court. Franklin D. Roosevelt tried. He did not succeed. In fact, some historians say that that was the end of the New Deal, because the public was so upset about the court packing scheme. But I think that in retrospect, the court size has been changed so many times, it's really important that we get more justices, because a Democratic president has got to be able to appoint more justices.
1: Yeah, I mean, just the idea that we talked about this in the car on the way over, that it seems to me like so many of America's problems need structural fixes, but then it means it needs people who have the power, assuming there isn't after Trump, or have the intestinal fortitude to make the structural fixes.
0: Yeah. The court we have now, it's complicated because you have, for example, Alito and Thomas. They are in a category by themselves, right? They really are to the right of the right. Then you've got the three Trump appointees who are pretty bad, but are not always bad and not bad about everything. Yeah. And then you have John Roberts, who is kind of surprising and who has a little bit more institutional interest about the court.
1: Yeah.
0: And then you've got the three Democratic appointees. So the court really is a much more dynamic institution than we may otherwise think. It's still a problem. Don't get me wrong. I mean, the 6-3 votes or the 5-4 votes are coming out too often and too badly. And the court is not even justifying itself. It's just putting out these one-paragraph statements without any reasoning.
1: Last question. This is an easy one. What gives you hope?
0: Who says I'm hopeful? Now, what gives me hope? Is number one, as I said, I've been teaching for 45 years, young people in this country, my students, give me enormous hope. Their energy, their enthusiasm, their dedication, their commitment to the principles that I and we hold dear. Yes, I mean, they are optimistic. They are going to do it. I mean, they're inheriting this mess. And number two, I'm encouraged by the fact that there's so many people out there who feel the same in terms of whether it's the court or whether it's issues such as putting bigotry and

0: and xenophobia and misogyny and getting rid of them. And let's just be people and be respectful of each other. That's so fundamental to where this country is. That gives me optimism, and it gives me kind of a positive sense.
1: Robert Reich, everyone. Give it up for Robert Reich. Again, author of Coming Up Short, A Memoir of My America.
0: And a moment of thanks for Kamau Bell, an extraordinary writer, thinker, comedian. Thank you.
2: Thank you.
1: Thank you. Thank you. Secretary Reich's books are available for purchase outside in the lounge, and he will be signing books here on stage in just a few moments. You're also invited to continue conversation at our We the People social hour in the lounge. I've been W. Kamau Bell. Thank you. Robert Reich, everyone.
3: 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Reich is the author of Coming Up Short, A Memoir of My America. 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I'm Gloria Duffy, the club's co-president and co-CEO. 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

0: 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Hi, it's Jody Joe. 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
1: Well, good morning and welcome. Got another edition of the Kiss Country Top 30 Countdown. You and I, and the next 3 hours, the best of the best. Last week,

Luke Combs, Be By You, last week's number one song on the Kiss Country Top 30 Countdown. I'm Greg Lane. By the way, I'll tell you now that we have a brand new number one song. Yeah, Luke Combs got knocked off. And this week's number one song is kind of a surprise. That's all I'm going to tell you. But it is a great song and deserves to be at the top. But we got some work to do to get there. And right now we're starting off at song number 30, the incredible Parker McCollum. This is Killing Me, song 30 of the Kiss Country Top 30 Countdown.

Probably number one song in the Kiss Country Top 30 Countdown. I knew it. I knew you. It's Taylor Swift. Song number 29 this week on the Kiss Country Top 30 Countdown. Tom Cruise was hanging out with Taylor Swift a couple of weeks ago during the football game. And he says that she is amazing. And he would love to work with her because she's such a talent at anything she does. He's absolutely right there. Maybe they'll do a movie together. That'd be kind of cool. Corey Kent dropped his brand new album on Friday. It's called Heartland Rock and Roll. From that album is song number 28.

0: Kevin Powers and Shaboozy teaming up for Moving on the Kiss Country Top 30 Countdown. And this week, that song is sitting at song number 27, Jumping 2 this week. And Kevin Powers is not a name that you know a lot about, but boy, has he had some success as a writer, celebrating his songwriting contributions to Shaboozy and Jelly Roll's number one song, Amen, which took home a Grammy earlier this year. So you're going to be hearing lots about Kevin Powers and his writing abilities. And boy, that song is so cool. All right, coming up next on the Kiss Country Top 30 Countdown, we have Corey Johnson. And Corey is got a song out that is getting a lot of attention just by the way he pronounces it, Horseback. And the way he sings it is pretty funny. Also, he is going to be scheduled for July 10th, 2027, already scheduled way ahead for a big event in Ohio. And it's going to be Chris Stapleton, Park McCollums, and others joining Cody Johnson for this huge Buckeye Country Superfest announcement. But they wanted to get the word out it was going to happen so they could start selling tickets. And he's going to entertain us with Horseback. Song number 26 coming up next year on the Kiss Country Top 30 Count.
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8: He's a ranch hand in a pinch, man. Hotter than the red on the cattle brand. Cause she's a gold digger with a quick trigger. A cast iron skillet swinging lid flipper. Now he's a double wide on the county line.

0: just want my horseback.
1: Horseback. It is Cody Johnson on the Kiss Country Top 30 Countdown. It just cracks me up the way he sings that song. I'm Greg Lane, and by the way, that song is sitting at song number 26. Time for a feature, our listener request. And I got an anonymous request, which is okay. You know, that's not a big deal. And there was just, it was just one of those, I bet you won't play the song kind of things. And they didn't say who they were. But that's okay. When you go to KSKS.com, and you can go to the tab that says Kiss Country Top 30 Countdown. Send us requests. Send us any kind of comments. I read all of them. And even when I get an anonymous request, I still enjoy it. So for Mr. or Mrs. Anonymous, here is your listener request by Dirk.
2: A few days before he turned 80, he was sitting out back in a rocker. He said, what you been up to lately?

Hold It Down, Chase Matthews, sitting at song 25 in the Kiss Country Top 30 Countdown. Chase's career continues to rise. He recently celebrated surpassing 1 billion global streams. And he spent the last couple of years at massive shows, opening for Luke Bryan and Jason Aldean. And he's been preparing for a huge international tour that's going to find him in Australia and London. And speaking of Jason Aldean, he and his wife have been married now for 11 years. And he and Brittany don't always agree at everything. I mean, who always agrees with their wife or their husband? It doesn't happen. But they've decided they're best friends. And when they disagree, they just decide it's okay.

0: Jason Aldean at up four spots, the song number 24 this week of the Kiss Country Top 30 Countdown. No surprise, it's just a beautiful tune. I'm Greg Lane. Glad you're here. You and I hanging out together, enjoying the 30 biggest songs in the valley. What a perfect way to enjoy this beautiful Sunday, and it feels like fall. There's no question about that. Is Nashville going to change its name? Let me explain. It looks like there could be another title on Nashville's resume. Now, it's known as Music City for a darn good reason, but it may also soon become Movie City, too. Now, Jamie Johnson thinks that people just need to get used to it because he expects more movie premieres and more movie production in the Nashville area moving forward. Just recently, in Franklin, which is right outside of Nashville, they did the global premiere of Heart of the Beast. And Jamie and other people feel that Nashville may be a place where movies are shot. Tennessee is just a beautiful state, and it would not surprise me one bit. And plus, any excuse to go to Nashville and hang out there is just fine with me. I mean, it's as simple as you want to go, and bing, people are on a flight to Nashville. So I think that's a great idea. Coming up next year on the Kiss Country Top 30 Countdown, we have a gentleman that does things his way because he's very successful. He was successful on a TV show and after 30 years decided it was time to move on. And so what he has done since moving on is hanging out, doing concerts, doing Vegas, and he's going to be part of the Kiss Country Top 30 Countdown coming up next. We'll explain.
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0: If you haven't had a chance to really listen to the words of this song, do it right now. 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
16: Hey,

Megan Maroney, Medicine on the Kiss Country Top 30 Countdown. Megan is jumping three spots to song number 22. A weird situation for Megan, and at least she can joke about it and find it kind of funny. But recently there was a report online that claimed that she had died. And when you did a Google search, it briefly showed a death date for Megan of September 20th. Of course, they got the issue resolved. It was a mistake, and she kind of joked about it. And she said, contrary to popular belief, I am alive, and we're darn glad about that. Here it is. It feels like fall today. Fall is here. We're getting ready for Halloween, and that's always a big fall thing. I started thinking about songs that are about fall. My good buddy Clay Walker had a song called Fall, and Luke Combs, Better Together. Tim McGraw, Down on the Farm, Colder Weather from Zac Brown Band. Luke Bryan, Harvest Time. And there was also November from Zach Bryan. And then I got to thinking about a song that was just so good and all about fall. And our flashback song is Kenny Chesney, The Boys of Fall on the Kiss Country Top 30 Countdown.

The Boys of Fall, Kenny Chesney. Our flashback song on the Kiss Country Top 30 Countdown. I'm Greg Lane. How would you like to go on a vacation, like a luxury tropical vacation for your family?

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In August, released his new album, Famous Back Home. It's doing very well. He's actually in the studio working on his next album. And it's song number 21. Here is Worth Your While.

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Graylin James, Water at a Wedding, Song 20 on the Kiss Country Top 30 Countdown. Graylin is going to be joining Kenny Chesney, special guest on the massive original Vibe Tour, which is going to start next year. Also on the tour is going to be Eric Church and Sheryl Crow. And Kenny's really looking forward to it. He's been doing residencies in Vegas, and he says he kind of missed being in arenas. So that's what he's going to do. And Graylin James is going to be part of it. It should be just amazing. I'm Greg Lane. Thank you so much for being here and hanging out with us. And John Party was in town as part of Boots in the Park. And now they're doing Boots in the Park as a three-day kickoff next year. And they're going to kick it off in May. And it's going to be in beautiful Arizona.

Cole Wetzel and the incredible Ella Langley. It's Jaded on the Kiss Country Top 30 Countdown. Cole was in the middle of a tour, and he was out on the road, and a family emergency made him have to change three tours and head back home. So Knoxville and Greensboro and Wilmington, where he was and was on his way to, have all been rescheduled, so nobody is going to miss a thing. So that's always good. I'm Greg Lane. Thank you for being here, hanging out today. Hudson Westbrook made news in a big way, and we'll tell you more about that coming up. Here is song number 17, Paint You Pretty.

0: Great song, Hudson Westbrook. Paint You Pretty on the Kiss Country Top 30 Countdown. I'm Greg Lane. By the way, Hudson is announced that his new album, Made You Look, is scheduled for release on November 6th. It'll be here before you know it. And he's getting all geared up for his Hits Me tour, which is going to be happening here in about a month or so. And he's amassed 1.5 billion global streams in just under 2 years. So this guy is on a roll. And there was some big news about Hudson Westbrook and somebody he's dating. And it's kind of big news within itself, and we will get to that coming up here. Up next, we're going to hear from Hardy, Eric Church, Morgan Wallen, and Tim McGraw, who all got together and had a lot of fun doing MacArthur. The song continues to grow. In fact, it's up one to song 16, which we'll hear next on the Kiss Country Top 30 Countdown.
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What a great song. Hardy, Eric Church, Morgan Wallen, Tim McGraw, Macon McArthur, a big, big hit. It's sitting at song number 16. This week on the Kiss Country Top 30 Countdown, time for our Yesterday and Today feature. And I love this because it's Jelly that's in this feature. And because his song, Hands Up, is doing so well at song number 15, we get to play another one of his songs, which is why it's called Yesterday and Today. Because not too long ago, this was a song doing real well for him, and we want to enjoy it right now. Son of a Sinner, Jelly on Kiss Country. I never get

That was yesterday. This one is fresh from the farm. It's yesterday and today on 93.7 Kiss Country, number 15.

Jelly sitting at song 15 with Hands Up. We also heard Son of a Sinner because he's part of our Yesterday and Today feature on the Kiss Country Top 30 Countdown. Jelly is allegedly considering a stand-up comedy career. He was so good when he guest host for Jimmy Kimmel Live, and he came off with some real zingers, and the crowd loved it. So he said he's really thinking about doing that. I think he'd be really good at it because he proved in the situation that he was in on Jimmy Kimmel that he can keep the entire audience in the palm of his hand, and he did it. So good luck to him. Luke Combs has just released a 22-song album called The Way I Am, and he's going to continue with his My Kind of Saturday Night Tour stretching through the middle of next year. That is great. And here is Rethink Some Things.

0: Luke Combs, Rethink Some Things, jumping three spots to song 14. It sounds like Luke is on his way with another number one song with that song. It is so good. I'm Greg Lane. We're getting closer to the top and announcing our brand new number one song. What do you think it's going to be? We will definitely find out. Carrie Underwood is working on rock music and mentoring with Axl Rose. New material is different from her country sound. And Carrie and Axl have performed together before, including at Stagecoach in 2022 and in 2023. Carrie recently performed a Limp Bizkit cover song during the show, and the crowd loved it. So, rock and roll, Carrie Underwood, Axl Rose. Sounds like a combination that's going to be so cool. So, we'll keep you posted on that. Lucky song number 13 is coming up next in the Kiss Country Top 30 Countdown. And Zach Top has it with South of Sanity next.
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Zach Top, South of Sanity in the Kiss Country Top 30 Countdown. I'm Greg Lane. Kiss Country went on the air October the 1st, 1991, and we have had an amazing ride, and we're almost ready for year number 35, which will be coming up October 1st. And there have been so many artists that have come into the Kiss Country studio, have been played on Kiss Country over the years. So we have a feature called the Kiss All-Time Favorite. And who doesn't deserve to be in that more than the incredible Randy Travis on Kiss Country? You

0: Lainey Wilson, it is Phone Keys and Wallet on the Kiss Country Top 30 Countdown. Leave it to Lainey Wilson to find another way to expand her empire. And she's done that by launching a multi-season home decor line. And the items for your home are inspired by her signature cowgirl boots. They include a hand-painted ceramic cowgirl boot bud vase. Also, there are dishes, and all of them are hand-painted and handcrafted, and she is really proud of this line. I don't know right now exactly where this is going to show up in stores, but we'll certainly keep you posted. And no matter where it shows up, you know it's going to sell out because it's Lainey Wilson at her best. I'm Greg Lane. By the way, thank you. I can never say thank you enough for spending time with us, especially on Sunday morning. When you got a lot of things going on, thank you for squeezing some time in for the 30 biggest songs in the Valley. And coming up next, we have a gentleman who has started something new in his career, and he is loving life because of it. And we are talking about a gentleman that has put himself in where it's not exactly his comfort zone. Explain next. We will on the Kiss Country Top 30 Countdown.
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3: Riley Green has just finished the blind auditions for season 30 of The Voice, and they're about halfway through, and he's really having a great time. And they're filming two seasons, so Riley says he has to keep switching gears and working around the different schedules that are involved, but he's enjoying it. And one thing that Riley says, he's so surprised how attached he has become to some of the contestants, especially when they perform one of his songs. Yeah, I think that'd be kind of cool. And right now, we are going to hear from the incredible Riley Green. He's sitting at song number 11, Think As You Drunk.

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Zach John King sitting at song number 10, Get to Drinking on the Kiss Country Top 30 Countdown. I'm Greg Lane. Interesting thing from Shay Mooney of Dan and Shay. Now, he says these days from Rascal Flatts helped shape the kind of country music he wanted to sing. He said that music from Rascal Flatts makes him think, and that's the kind of music that he wants people to enjoy and at the same time do a little thinking. Say So is working that way for Dan and Shay at song number 9 on the Kiss Country Top 30 Countdown.

Luke Bryan, Country, and She Knows It on the Kiss Country Top 30 Countdown, sitting again this week at song number 8. It is time for our Bubbling Under song. It is from an artist by the name of Jacob Hathworth. And he got an early start at wanting to sing by singing in the choir in high school. And he decided this is the career he wants. And we welcome him to the Kiss Country Top 30 Countdown as our Bubbling Under song.

0: Jacob Hackworth from Missouri, Midwest boy, seeing his dream come true. It's called What Took You So Long, our bubbling under song this week on the Kiss Country Top 30 Countdown, and something just tells me that he's going to be part of the countdown here very, very soon. All right. Have you dreamed of a vacation, a luxury tropical vacation for you and the family? Well, we're going to make that happen with Getaways to the Dream Resorts and Spas. 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All of the details, and you can get involved with getting ready to sign up, is at KSKS.com. 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
0: Lorna Lane and her husband Cameron have a whole new lifestyle now that they have a child. And to them, something very, very special is to get to bed before 9 p.m. at night so they can get a good night's sleep. Another

Ella Langley, that is such a beautiful song. Love and Life Again at Song 6, up 1 this week. By the way, one of the reasons that she may be loving life was an announcement that TMZ made that Ella and Tucker Wetmore have been dating for quite some time, and they met through mutual friends in the business. And last week, they were spotted in Nashville. The two were seen leaving the Nashville Songwriter Award, where Ella celebrated winning Song of the Year with a lot of friends and other artists. And there had been rumors that they were kind of dating, but they kind of wanted to keep things kind of under wraps, because once it got out, everybody's yelling and screaming at them when they were coming out. So, it's kind of personal lives, when you're a public figure, are really tough. And I think that their personal lives are really none of our business. But that's always been my feeling. And so Ella and Tucker, I hope life goes well. And John Morgan said that there was no way he wasn't going to get in music. Came from Appalachia, where everybody did music. And he wasn't going to kid himself by thinking he wasn't going to be part of it. And he is. And here he is.

0: John Morgan, Kid Myself on the Kiss Country Top 30 Countdown, and John continues to grow. He's sitting at song number 5, which means we're getting really, really close to finding out what our brand new number one song is. We're just moments away from that. Can't wait to share that with you. Garth Brooks made an announcement. The 7th city has been added to his Blame It All on My Roots tour. And he's got lots of roots for this visit. It's going to be Tulsa, Oklahoma, the city he was born in. He's going to perform 3 shows, a Friday night show, a Saturday night show, and a matinee on Sunday. And tickets for these shows in Tulsa go on sale this coming Friday. And you know they're going to sell out in seconds. That's just kind of the way it is. All right, coming up next year on the Kiss Country Top 30 Countdown, we are going to be hearing from the incredible talents of Morgan Wallen. He has recorded an original song for the Grand Theft Auto soundtrack. The track is called Last Thing You Need. Grand Auto, the album, will feature 34 original songs and scheduled to be released November 19th along with the game. So, you know, Morgan Wallen's into everything, and he is into the countdown at song number 4. Been by now. Coming up next on the Kiss Country Top 30 Countdown.
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Been By Now, song number 4. It's Morgan Wallen on the Kiss Country Top 30 Countdown. Kenny Chesney's been having so much fun in Vegas doing a residency, but he's very excited about getting back into arenas. Right now, song number 3 belongs to Kenny with Carry On.

0: Last week's number one song, Luke Combs, Be By You, sitting at song number two, which explains why we got a brand new number one song coming up. By the way, Friday was 9/25, and that is now officially Dolly Parton Day. And Dolly traveled overseas for an experimental cancer treatment about a year before she passed, and she flew to Frankfurt, Germany on a private jet and underwent the procedure. The exact treatment that she has never been released, but it helped give her a lot of strength and make her days a little bit better. And so I think every September 25th, 9/25, is Dolly Parton Day. And a lot of radio stations played Dolly Parton songs at 9 a.m. and at 2 p.m. and at 5 p.m. just to celebrate Dolly. And that was kind of cool, including Kiss Country, which I think, you know, we salute Dolly. We love Dolly. And she had such a huge impact. All right. Coming up next on the Kiss Country Top 30 Countdown, another example of how fast time flies, because this song that we're going to hear next was number one 1 year ago today. That and the brand new number one song coming up next on the Kiss Country Top 30 Countdown.
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0: Time does fly when you're having fun, and I hope you are having fun enjoying the 30 biggest songs in the valley. I am. 1 year ago today, Scotty McCurry and Hootie and the Blowfish were number one with this song.

Scotty McCreery, Hootie and Blowfish, and Bottle Rocket's number one song 1 year ago today on the Kiss Country Top 30 Countdown. I'm Greg Lane. All right, it's time for the brand new number one song, and for this young lady, it is her first number one. And when Boston came on the scene, you sort of kind of felt that Stella Lefty had something really going on. Congratulations to Stella. Boston is number one. On a train.

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0: 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Lots of amazing reasons to wake up with Chris and Joe tomorrow, your Kiss Country morning show. But I know you want Disneyland tickets, right? So, yeah, 7:20-ish, Chris and Joe are going to tell you when to listen to Kiss Country for that cue to call to try and win that 4-pack of Disneyland tickets. 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

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It's 93.7 Kiss Country. I'm Erica Pierce. Hope you're having a good weekend. I do say, I agree with my 10-year-old on one thing. He says the weekends always go by way too fast. I'm like, yeah, tell me about it. At least you get a summer break throughout the year.

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0: 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Getting excited for Halloween, but maybe Christmas is more your jam and you're really excited about that holiday. Well, the Trans-Siberian Orchestra, the Ghosts of Christmas Eve, is coming back to the Save Mart Center Thursday, December 3rd. It's going to be a great show. 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I didn't know Christmas could be like this. 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

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Hope you're having a good weekend. Getting lots done, getting nothing done. I mean, there's 2 days. 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

Mr. C, knowing that he couldn't have the toy till his nuggets were gone. A green traffic light turned straight to red. I hit

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Haha. Nope. I'm going to watch you do it now. It's Kiss Country.

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I enjoy seeing Riley Green on the new season of The Voice, season 30. I mean, he's brought out his dog, Carl. He's sang with one of the contestants. And he's picking on Adam Levine, just like Blake Shelton did, because he's kind of taken a page out of the book of Blake.

0: New from Gavin Adcock. That is Wanna Be, and it's on 93.7 Kiss Country. And if you want to be in Disneyland, well, make sure you're waking up with Chris and Joe tomorrow morning. Your Kiss Country morning show is going to let you in on when to be listening to Kiss Country to try and win Disneyland tickets. 7:20-ish tomorrow morning before you drop the kids off at school. 7:20-ish, you crank up Kiss. 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

Tucker Wentmore did find him a brunette, and a lot of the Ella fellas are mad about it. Yeah, Tucker Wentmore and Ella Langley, they're a thing. And I think it's cute. I love it. A lot of guys are mad, though. 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What?

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93.7 Kiss Country. So is anybody else just scrolling through social media trying to find things about Tucker Wetmore and Ella Langley? Because I'm just saying, ever since they made it official this week that they're officially together, I feel like all eyes are on them. Here's Ella Langley for you right now, Choosing Texas on 93.7 Kiss Country. Just

0: Blake Shelton, Let Him In Anyway on 93.7 Kiss Country. You know, I don't know about you, but when there's certain movies that come out or like you see certain things and you know that there's like an animal in it, I'm one of those that I won't see a movie if I know that an animal either gets, you know, really injured or like dies in it. Cause that just breaks my heart, right? Like I can't do that. Like that will just send me down a downhill spiral. So Brad Pitt's apparently in a new movie called Heart of the Beast, where he's a retired special force officer who survives a plane crash, then has to fight his way through the Alaskan wilderness with his combat dog as, you know, predators and the elements come in. And, you know, obviously it's a survival movie, right? Well, the first thing I looked up was whether or not the dog died. And that was going to be my deciding factor on whether or not I was going to go see this movie. So I'm not going to tell you what the answer is, but you need to go figure out whether or not you want to go see that movie based on that answer. Google it. I'm not going to spoil it for you because some people get mad if I like say something either way, right? So I just know for me that if an animal gets injured in a movie, I can't watch it. I know, I'm a big baby. I'll cry. Can't do it. On the way next, Cody Johnson, Lainey Wilson, and Cole Swindell on 93.7 Kiss Country.
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1: 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Super excited. We're looking forward to December 3rd. I know I'm somebody that's like, Halloween's got to come first before Christmas. But this is the one exception in my book. I'm talking about the Trans-Siberian Orchestra. The Ghost of Christmas Eve is coming to town Thursday night, December 3rd. 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It's a great way to get the family out right before the holidays and do some good all at the same time. On the way next, Riley Green, Parmalee, and Morgan Wallen on 93.7 Kiss Country.
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Hey, here's to fighting off the Sunday scaries. Nothing like feeling like you have to go back to work tomorrow, but coming up, tell you why there's something to look forward to. 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
2: What's up, y'all? I'm Cole Wetzel with my new song with Ella Langley, Jaded. It's Your Music Plus.
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2: 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You know, that's why we fight. And we got in the room together, and Jaded kind of came, you know, with George Smith and Ernest in the room with us as well. Came really easy, and it turned out pretty good.

0: 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It's Your Music Plus, sponsored by Gusto.
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0: Parmalee, Girl in Mine on 93.7 Kiss Country. And I know when you're looking at tomorrow, you're like, it's Monday. You're maybe a little dragging. Maybe you're just like, I don't know if I want to go back to work. I feel it sometimes, right? Like, especially after a weekend. Well, the good news is there's something to look forward to because we have your chance to have the happiest Halloween at the Disneyland Resort. Halloween time is back through October 31st. And starting tomorrow, listen around 7:20 because Chris and I will tell you which hour to listen for the spooky sound. So we'll tell you when to listen. It's super easy, but we'll tell you that at 7:20 each weekday morning. 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